0: FM.
1: And broadcasting around the galaxy, around the clock. This portion of the show is being brought to you by Ed's Almost Good Beer. Remember, Ed's Almost Good Beer was brewed in God's country when God wasn't looking.
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1: New, the beautiful new Paper Mate Capri with the piggyback refill. Oh, Paper Mate has a new pen. 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You've always a spare. So buy a Paper Mate. You'll say it's great when you write with a Paper Mate pen.
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2: Hi, this is Nicolas Cage. 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And you don't have to do it alone. 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
1: Yeah, Breaker 19, this here's a rubber duck. You got a copy on me, Big Ben, come on. Yeah, 10-4, Big Ben, for sure, for sure. By golly, it's clean clear to Flagtown, come on. Yeah, it's a big 10-4 there, Big Ben. Yeah, we definitely got the front door, good buddy. Mercy sakes alive, looks like we've got us a convoy.
2: Dark of the moon on the 6th of June in a Kenworth pulling logs. Cab over Pete with a reefer on and a Jimmy hauling hogs. We is heading for Bear on I-10 about a mile out of Shaky Town. I says, Pigpen, this here's a rubber duck and I'm about to put

0: back off them hogs. Good, 10-4, about 5 mile or so. 10, roger, them hogs is getting intense up here.
1: By the time we got into Tulsa Town, we had 85 trucks in all. But they's a roadblock up on the Cloverleaf, and them bears was wall to wall. Yeah, them Smokies as thick as bugs on a bumper. They even had a bear in the air. I says, calling all trucks, this here is the duck. We have

0: Negatory, Big Ben. You're still too close. Yeah, them hawk is starting to close up my sinuses. Mercy sakes, you better back off another 10.
1: Well, we rolled up Interstate 44 like a rocket sled on rails. We tore up all of our swindle sheets and left them setting on the scales. By the time we hit that shy town, them bears was getting smart. They'd brought up some reinforcements from the Illinois National Guard. There's armored cars and tanks and jeeps and rigs of every size. Yeah, them chicken coops was full of bears and choppers filled the skies. Well, we shot the line, we went for broke with 1,000 screaming trucks and 11 long-haired friends of Jesus in a chartreuse microbus.
0: Duck to Sodbuster. Come on there, yeah. 10-4, Sodbuster. Listen, you want to put that microbus in behind that suicide jockey? Yeah, he's hauling dynamite. He needs all the help he can get.
1: Well, we laid a strip for the Jersey Shore and prepared to cross the line. I could see the bridge was lined with bears, but it didn't have a doggone dime. I says, Pigpen, this here's a rubber duck. We just ain't going to pay no toll. So we cranked.

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3: 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Written by Neil Diamond and recorded by the Monkees, here is I'm a Believer.

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2: 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And crunchy little nuggets bursting with nut sweet flavor.
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2: 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Fills you up, not out. Fills you up, not out. Fills you up, not out. Fills you up, not out.
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3: 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The second number one song for this duo. It was featured in the popular film, The Graduate. Number one for 3 weeks in June 1968, Simon and Garfunkel with Mrs. Robinson.

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0: 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The Oak Ridge Boys. 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Ronnie Milsap. 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And Johnny Cash.

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3: Number one in Canada in April, and number one in the U.S. in May 1965. Herman's Hermits, with Mrs. Brown, You've Got a Lovely Daughter.

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0: 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Everybody knows the following artist as the Coal Miner's Daughter. Inducted into the Country Music Hall of Fame in 1988, and with 16 number one singles, here's Loretta Lynn. You've

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1: This helpful instructional message from the National Association of People Who Have Trouble Walking and Chewing Gum at the Same Time. 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
1: I'm Leanne Rimes for RAD, recording artists, actors, and athletes against drunk driving. To some, it's just not country music without hard drinking and fast driving. 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And in less time than it takes to play the latest country hit, someone will be killed or injured in an alcohol-related crash. So next time you're out with someone who's been drinking, don't let them take the wheel. Take the keys instead. That's why friends don't let friends drive drunk.
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0: 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That's what I'm trying to tell you. 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
4: One. This song was written by John Stewart of the Kingston Trio. It reached number one for 4 weeks in December 1967. Recorded by the Monkees, it was their last number one song in the United States. Here is Daydream Believer. Oh.

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0: 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Everybody knows the following artist as the Coal Miner's Daughter. Inducted into the Country Music Hall of Fame in 1988, and with 16 number one singles, here's Loretta Lynn.
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4: 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Here is I Will Follow.

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0: 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Ricky Skaggs. Ronnie Millsap. Johnny Paycheck. And Johnny Cash.

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1: Now, another exciting episode in the life of the most fantastic crime fighter the world has ever known. In our last very exciting episode, the famed feathered fowl arrived in London, which is in England, with Miss H. Hullfinger, his secretary, confidant, traveling companion. That's it. Moments after their arrival, the two were met at the airport by the chief police inspector and whisked through the streets of London.
2: You know, Inspector, it's remarkable how much you resemble the police commissioner of Midland City.
3: I have heard that, winged warrior.
2: It's also remarkable that you sound so much alike. Voice-wise, that is.
3: I have heard that too, yes.
2: How would you explain this?
3: One, coincidence, I suppose.
2: Oh, yes.
3: And two, we have the same mother and father.
2: Oh. Does that mean you're related?
3: In a way, yes.
2: In what way, Inspector?
4: They're twin sisters.
2: Oh.
4: Winged Warrior, could we get down to business?
2: Of course. What's first, Miss Hullfinger?
4: You're going to a briefing session at the BS office.
2: At the BS office? Does that mean...
4: That means British security.
2: That's what I thought it meant.
3: Well, here we are, Miss Hullfinger, Winged Warrior. Follow me, please.
4: Right.
1: And without a moment's delay, the chief police inspector escorts the American crime-fighting team through the slickly waxed and polished corridors of the British security headquarters.
3: If there are any questions about our operation, I'd be happy to answer them, Winged Warrior.
2: Well, I do have one question, Inspector.
3: Yes.
2: What kind of wax do you folks use on your floors? I mean, they really look... Swell.
3: And this, Winged Warrior, is our special...
2: Really shine.
3: ...equipment section.
2: Oh, yes.
3: Then you were here before?
2: No, they showed it in this James Bond movie. It was the one where the girl was painted all gold all over, and then what happened...
4: Winged Warrior.
2: Yes?
4: The inspector is handing you something.
2: Oh, what is this, Inspector?
3: This, Winged Warrior, is your security badge.
2: Oh, yes. What is it actually, a miniature bomb?
3: Whenever you're here in our offices, you must wear it at all times, that's all.
2: Does it do anything special?
3: Well, only in the sense that it will permit you access through doors normally. Closed.
2: Oh, I see. Well, let's give it a try.
1: Well, so the security badge does not permit one to walk through closed doors. Just who has been waxing those floors? What part is James Bond bound to play? And just where does Miss Hullfinger get off claiming that the police commissioner of Midland City and the chief police inspector are twin sisters? Does she think Dorothy will swallow that? Be listening tomorrow for another exciting episode in the life of the most fantastic crime fighter the world has ever known.
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4: This song was a major international hit, not only reaching number one in the U.S., but also Australia, Canada, Chile, New Zealand, and England. Number one for 4 weeks in April and May, 1961. Del Shannon, Runaway.

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1: Hello, Americans. 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
3: Johnny was frightened, and with excellent reason. Confederates had already executed a young boy, even younger than Johnny, on suspicion of being a Yankee spy. One false move, one miscalculation, even a single stroke of unavoidable bad luck. And Johnny could be next. Or perhaps Johnny's young pal, Bill Wagoner. Were Johnny and Bill stopped, they might fast-talk their way out of it, but should anyone rummage beneath the hay in their wagon, they would surely be robbed, maybe shot, maybe killed. How these two youngsters came to expose themselves to such danger is the rest of the story. Ever since he was 7, little Johnny Newton knew precisely what he wanted to do with his life. He wanted to distill and sell whiskey. At the time, he was earning a salary as a houseboy to a Lincoln County, Tennessee Lutheran minister who just happened to be a whiskey distiller on the side. Johnny pestered the preacher to teach him the distiller's trade, which he did. Not everybody in his minister's congregation approved of his sideline. By 1860, it had created such a controversy that he decided to abandon it. In fact, he offered to sell the distillery to his houseboy, Johnny, on credit. Johnny was then 13,

0: Hill, Alabama. Still only 13, he loaded a 2-mule wagon with whiskey jugs and covered them with hay, and armed only with a pocket knife, set out across some of the most perilous territory in either state. By Union soldiers, the boys might have been shot as Confederates. By Confederate soldiers, the youngsters could have been killed as Confederate Army deserters or even Union spies. And, of course, non-military marauders who discovered the sour mash would simply steal it. And then when the boys reached their destination, things really got rough because they'd been forbidden by the sheriff to sell in the city, so they would sneak in after midnight and secretly peddle their whiskey to grocers and saloon keepers and restaurateurs. And that's the way Johnny did business, smuggling and sneaking throughout the war between the states. That same business that grew up in Lincoln County, Tennessee, has changed considerably over the past century, although some of the folks who partake of Johnny's recipes swear that they taste just a touch of the hay from the back of that 2-mule wagon. Anyway, today Johnny's name is virtually synonymous with his product. But now whenever you hear it, you'll recall the adventures of the smallest smuggler in the South, the 13-year young Johnny Newton. Johnny Newton Daniel. Jack Daniel? Jack Daniel. Now you know the rest of the story.
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2: 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And 1936.
3: Well, that'll be the day when you say goodbye, yes, that'll be the day.
2: Buddy Holly, one of the early stars of rock and roll, is born in Lubbock, Texas. 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
0: 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The Oak Ridge Boys. Ricky Skaggs. Ronnie Milsap. Johnny Paycheck. And Kenny Rogers.
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3: Now, another exciting episode in the life of the most fantastic crime fighter the world has ever known. In our last very exciting episode, the famed feathered fowl arrived in London, which is in England, with Miss H. Hullfinger, his secretary, confidant, traveling companion. That's it. Moments after their arrival, the two were met at the airport by the chief police inspector and whisked through the streets of London.
4: You know, Inspector, it's remarkable how much you resemble the police commissioner of Midland City.
5: I have heard that, winged warrior.
4: It's also remarkable that you sound so much alike. Voice-wise, that is.
5: I have heard that too, yes.
4: How would you explain this?
5: One, coincidence, I suppose.
4: Oh, yes.
5: And two, we have the same mother and father.
4: Oh. Does that mean you're related?
5: In a way, yes.
4: In what way, Inspector?
6: They're twin sisters.
4: Oh.
6: Winged Warrior, could we get down to business?
4: Of course. What's first, Miss Hullfinger?
6: You're going to a briefing session at the BS office.
4: At the BS office. Does that mean...
6: That means British security.
4: That's what I thought it meant.
5: Well, here we are, Miss Hullfinger, Winged Warrior. Follow me, please.
6: Right.
3: And without a moment's delay, the chief police inspector escorts the American crime-fighting team through the slickly waxed and polished corridors of the British security headquarters.
5: If there are any questions about our operation, I'd be happy to answer them, Winged Warrior.
4: Well, I do have one question, Inspector.
5: Yes.
4: What kind of wax do you folks use on your floors? I mean, they really look swell.
5: And this, Winged Warrior, is our special...
4: Really shine.
5: ...equipment section.
4: Oh, yes.
5: Then you were here before?
4: No, they showed it in this James Bond movie. It was the one where the girl was painted all gold all over, and then what happened...
6: Winged Warrior.
4: Yes?
6: The inspector is handing you something.
4: Oh, what is this, Inspector?
5: This, Winged Warrior, is your security badge.
4: Oh, yes. What is it actually, a miniature bomb?
5: Whenever you're here in our offices, you must wear it at all times, that's all.
4: Does it do anything special?
5: Well, only in the sense that it will permit you access through doors normally. Close.
4: Oh, I see. Well, let's give it a try.
3: Well, so the security badge does not permit one to walk through closed doors. Just who has been waxing those floors? What part is James Bond bound to play? And just where does Miss Hullfinger get off claiming that the police commissioner of Midland City and the chief police inspector are twin sisters? Does she think Dorothy will swallow that?
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1: Hello, Americans. 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
2: And now, the rest of the story.
3: Johnny was frightened, and with excellent reason. Confederates had already executed a young boy, even younger than Johnny, on suspicion of being a Yankee spy. One false move, one miscalculation, even a single stroke of unavoidable bad luck. And Johnny could be next. Or perhaps Johnny's young pal, Bill Wagoner. Were Johnny and Bill stopped, they might fast-talk their way out of it, but should anyone rummage beneath the hay in their wagon, they would surely be robbed, maybe shot, maybe killed. How these two youngsters came to expose themselves to such danger is the rest of the story. Ever since he was 7, little Johnny Newton knew precisely what he wanted to do with his life. He wanted to distill and sell whiskey. At the time, he was earning a salary as a houseboy to a Lincoln County, Tennessee Lutheran minister who just happened to be a whiskey distiller on the side. Johnny pestered the preacher to teach him the distiller's trade, which he did. Not everybody in his minister's congregation approved of his sideline. By 1860, it had created such a controversy that he decided to abandon it. In fact, he offered to sell the distillery to his houseboy, Johnny, on credit. Johnny was then 13, who'd been saving $5 out of his pay every month, jumped at the opportunity, and thus armed with the proper equipment and experience, the boy realized his childhood dream. He became the youngest sour mash maker and distributor in the business. At first, Johnny hoped to relocate his operation closer to Lynchburg, from which rail delivery would vastly expand his market, but then intruded the uncivil war. Potential battlefields were everywhere. Johnny would just have to leave his distillery where it stood and deliver the goods personally. With the assistance of a one-year older friend named Bill Wagoner, Johnny made weekly sales trips to Huntsville, Alabama. Still only 13, he loaded a 2-mule wagon with whiskey jugs and covered them with hay and, armed only with a pocket knife, set out across some of the most perilous territory in either state. By Union soldiers, the boys might have been shot as Confederates. By Confederate soldiers, the youngsters could have been killed as Confederate Army deserters or even Union spies. And, of course, non-military marauders who discovered the sour mash would simply steal it. And then when the boys reached their destination, things really got rough because they'd been forbidden by the sheriff to sell in the city, so they would sneak in after midnight and secretly peddle their whiskey to grocers and saloon keepers and restaurateurs. And that's the way Johnny did business, smuggling and sneaking throughout the war between the states. That same business that grew up in Lincoln County, Tennessee, has changed considerably over the past century, although some of the folks who partake of Johnny's recipes swear that they taste just a touch of the hay from the back of that 2-mule wagon. Anyway, today Johnny's name is virtually synonymous with his product. But now whenever you hear it, you'll recall the adventures of the smallest smuggler in the South, the 13-year young Johnny Newton. Johnny Newton Daniel. Jack Daniel? Jack Daniel. Now you know the rest of the story.
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1: Snap, what a happy sound. 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

Jack County. Not knowing that the sheriff paid a bounty for men like me who didn't have a penny to their names. So he locked my leg to 35 pounds of Black Jack County chain. And all we had to eat was bread and water. And each day we had to build that road a mile and a quarter. And a black snake whip would cut our backs when some poor fool complained

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And heaven helped me to forget that night in the cold, cold rain, when we beat him to death with the 35 pounds of Blackjack County chain. Now the whip marks have all healed, and I am thankful.

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